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And we'd love for you to pray about it and apply. 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It's just a chance for us to see you do what you do, where God has you planted right now. But we want you to know that you're loved and not alone. That's our purpose. And that we're with you, even though we can't see you, all around the world, one army of worshipers for the kingdom of God in our lifetime, joining heaven and earth. We care about you. We're here for you. Apply now at

Last fall we were in Africa, and in just a minute we're gonna call Botswana Africa. And they're gathered around with us and listening in. And as we were there in Africa, they taught me this song back. They said, we want to teach it to you in our language, which is Setswana. And it's very, very simple. And I want to teach it to you. And we're going to call them in a minute. And the first thing they're going to hear is you guys singing this song to them in their language. All right? It's going to be beautiful. It's like this.

0: interesting and that I like to observe, you know, whenever we eat together, I mean, imagine it's like a bunch of Indonesians, right? We eat together in a Chinese restaurant, in a dim sum restaurant. And you have hap kau, you have siu mai, you have jacket, what is jacket? Chicken feet. Chicken feet, and you have, you know, what is your favorite? Apa sukanya lah? Kalau dim sum?
1: Siu mai.
0: Chicken rest. Chicken, ah, mosok, aduh. Salah restoran itu. Tahu. Yeah, you have all the things. And then I love siu mai. Dumplings, yeah, dumplings. Pork dumplings, right? Chicken and pork dumplings. But I notice this: whenever you eat Indonesians, right, they will always like 10 dumplings, 10 people. Or I mean, 10 dumplings and 12 people, right? Somehow they will left with just one dumpling. And nobody's like, it's the holy dumpling. Gak mau diambil gitu loh. Nobody wants to take the last one, right? Because you are all sungkan, right? So it's like, what's going on, right? Nobody's gonna take that. So it's like, that's our culture, yeah? So it's like, whenever I encounter that kind of situation, you know, whenever I sit with my Indonesian friends or, you know, just regular dinner, okay? Nobody wants to take, usually people just, Nggak ada yang mau, gitu kan. I'm just gonna, you know. I mean, it's a bit difficult, right? I mean, it is, because if you don't take it, you know, it's kind of like the right thing to do, right? So it's the right thing to do, but someone has to be the person to do it first, take the initiative, right? So it's a little scenario, but it's just points, it just shows us that sometimes it is hard to do the right thing, even just to take the last bit of shumai. It's hard, but someone got to do it, and someone's gonna be me. Thank you. So next time, if you invite me to dinner or lunch and you have the last piece, I'm just gonna grab it. If you don't want it, so just don't blame me. Because if not, it's just gonna be waiting, and the shumai is kasihan, you know. The shumai is gonna be, please eat me, I'm gonna get soggy and all of that, right? So you have to respect food, so eat it while it's hot. So anyway, so it's hard to do the right thing. And that's what the text that we're gonna see today in 1 Peter 3. So Peter, before we go to that text, the context is this. Peter is writing to believers who are persecuted throughout the Roman Empire. Now, he was encouraging them in chapter 3. Hey, you gotta do what is right, even though it's hard. It's better, Peter says, to suffer for doing good than for doing evil. Lebih baik menderita karena kebenaran daripada menderita karena berbuat dosa. It is doing the right thing. As I've mentioned previously, perhaps, I don't know if you remember, I said like this. Sin is always wrong, even though it feels good. Holiness is always right, even though it may not feel so good. Got it? Yeah? But this is easier said than done. How can I always do what is right when everything around me is hard? That's the question. How can I always do what is right when everything around me is hard? Bagaimana saya hidup melakukan hal yang benar pada saat di sekitar saya semuanya sulit, berat, dan mengecewakan? Gimana caranya? Peter, in 1 Peter 3:18, as we're going to read it after this, answer the question simple. Look at the way Jesus suffered. When Jesus suffered, he endured and he endured it until the empty tomb, and he won. Jesus' suffering leads to victory. So, as we walk, as we are the sons and daughters of God, as we walk the same path as Jesus, our suffering is actually a road to glory because Jesus has won the day. So basically, the lesson that we are about to see today is this. Jesus' suffering changes the way we see our suffering. Okay? Jesus' suffering changes the way we see our suffering. How? That's what we're gonna look. Okay?
1: Let's read our verse together. Kita baca sama-sama ya. Cuman satu ayat aja kita baca yang di atas. That's the ESV. 3, 2, 1.
2: For Christ also suffered once for sins, righteous for unrighteous, that he might bring us to God, being put to death in the flesh, but made alive in the spirit.
1: Amen. So just let's go right in. Let's look how Jesus suffered and how that helps us in our suffering. Okay? One. Jesus, for Christ also suffered once for sins. The word suffer, pasco, that word appeared the most in 1 Peter. And it compared to the rest of the New Testament. It's amazing. So suffer appear most in 1 Peter compared to the rest of New Testament. And when you use that word suffer, it's used for Christ's suffering and also our suffering. It's the same word. But notice also the fact that Christ also, now that's interesting, also suffered means we are not alone in this. It's easy for us to dwell into self-pity, right? Orang Kristen gampang banget mengasihani diri. Bukan mengasihi diri. Mengasihani. Self-pity. We think that we are the most miserable people on the face of the earth, all history and, you know, combined. But no. Because someone is with us. If this is saying that God not only understands our suffering, somehow he suffers with us. God does not sympathize. He also empathizes. Tahu bedanya saudara simpati sama empati? Sympathy is just, oh poor you, that's it. Empathy is, I'm going to hold on to you. I'm going to walk with you. I'm going to go with you. What you feel, I feel it too, even though maybe not perfect. As parents, you will know, right? You don't want to just sympathize with your kids. You want to empathize with them. You want to walk what they are doing. Remember, I believe in this because one day there's a terrorist, still very fresh in our memory, right? There's a terrorist, a certain terrorist, he was on his way to bomb the church. But then Jesus appeared on his way. And Jesus said, Saul, Saul, remember? Why are you persecuting me? Saulus, Saulus, mengapa engkau menganiaya aku? Lagi bawa bom. Then Jesus appeared. It doesn't make sense, isn't it? Because Jesus died, right? He was not there anymore. He was in, Jesus is in heaven. But then how come what Saul did hurt Jesus? How come? Somehow, Jesus suffers with us. I remember one time there's a story done by a film actually. Martin Luther King Jr., when one of the protesters, you know, salah satu yang unjuk rasa atau untuk to defend the rights of African Americans, and one of doing the riot, one of the boy, SMP, SMA, gitu ya, he was shot by the police. The whole family is grieved. This boy fought for the agenda of, you know, to all men are equal. And then Dr. King, that's what he was called at the time, he visited the family. The grandfather, the father was shocked and he was angry, right? It's their boy, he's killed. And Dr. King said this, just one word. Mr. So-and-so, God is the first to cry. God is the first to cry. Yes, I understand, Dr. King. Thank you. So sad. Oh, gampang banget. In a way. But that's it. Yes, Jesus is with us. He is not only the King of Kings, but he's also the suffering servant, right? God somehow is interesting. God somehow, he can just use like Harry Potter and just evil disappear. Pain disappear. Disease gone. He can just do that, right? But no, somehow. He left his wand, there's a wand, and he enters the suffering with us. He suffers with us. He's there in our darkness. He's there in our rebellion. He is there when we are in the deepest sins of our lives. He is there. The farthest away you can go from God is the nearest place that God will find you.
0: Tempat paling jauh saudara lari, sebetulnya Yesus sudah di sana.
1: However, a stronger point is made actually by the word once for sins. A stronger point, okay? Once for sins means that Jesus' suffering is unique. It cannot be repeated. Only one, and it's final, it's complete. Jesus is our substitute. I mean, think about it. I mean, of course we can pay for, in a way we can pay for other people's sins, right? I mean, like, just imagine your children are running around in the mall, they hit something, that big China face, right? Oh, it's 500 juta, matilah, gitu. Then you have to pay. No, that is not paying for sin. That is assuming responsibility for other people's mistakes, right? Different. You can't, even though you say sorry, I'm sorry to the store manager, even though you say sorry to the store manager, if your kid did not apologize, nggak percuma, kan? It's in vain. Sin is personal. Sin is deep. Only Jesus can die for our sins. No one can. That's why we have to have personal faith. We cannot represent, please God, look at my dad. No. Because we sin, I sin. And Jesus, He's the only one who can be our substitute, because He is not merely human. Who is Jesus? He is the second Adam, right? That means He is our representative. He is the Son of Man. That means He is powerful to save. So again, Jesus' sacrifice is complete. Once on the cross, sufficient, final, complete. If it's not complete, then it will have to be offered again and again and again and again, like the Old Testament time. It means, what does it mean when Jesus' sacrifice is complete? It means this. Jesus not only shares our problem, He decisively solves it. Okay? Jesus not only shares, membagi penderitaan sama kita, He also decisively solves the problem. Gak cuman membagi, tapi juga menyelesaikan. Perhaps an illustration might help. A doctor and a patient. Let's say I'm lying on a hospital bed, okay? And I'm treated by a machine. I don't know, some sort of machine, which, you know, helps me with the pain. So there's a machine, but I know I'm not comfortable with just a machine, right? Because it's a machine, cannot talk with me. Even though the machine is helping me, there's no personal connection. What happens is if the light is out, you know, and the machine is not sensitive. You say, oh, too much pain, nothing, right? Nothing. So that's why you still need a doctor. You cannot just have a machine. You cannot just have an impersonal thing in your life. You need to have a personal God. You cannot have a machine. You need a doctor. Doctor can assess you. And if you are, you know, I don't know, if there's doctors in this place, you not only need to have a knowledge about medicine, but the way you serve the patient is also important, right? Calms the patient down. Your interaction helps the whole healing process. Now, having said that, let's say there's a doctor coming in to treat me, and I'm struggling with pain. Let's say this doctor decided to jump into my bed and say, yes, I'm with you. I'm going to suffer with you. You're in pain. I'm too in pain. He's in bed with me. he's suffering with me. When I sakitnya di tangan. Ya, tak tusuk di tangan gua, gitu. Yes, I'm gonna puncture my arm or something. He's inventing me and starting making the same painful noise, as if to indicate that he is experiencing the same pain. Is that what I want? Of course not. Yes, I want a doctor to understand me, but that's not the way it is. I want a doctor who can heal me. who can really solve the problem, not just shares my problem. Yes, it's good to have a doctor that knows what I'm going through, but the description of a doctor is to heal the disease, not just to know the disease. And this is what Jesus does. Yes, he is caring, he is compassionate when we are in pain, but moreover, he is mighty to save. He can save. And unlike human doctors who are available only at a certain time, there's a time off, office hour, no doctor today, Jesus has no

singular man, just one, dying for unrighteous people, plural. Okay, in the Greek it's clear. So righteous man, Jesus died for unrighteous people. Again, it teaches us that Jesus is different than the rest of us. He is sinless. He doesn't deserve death or suffering, right? He is righteous. He doesn't deserve the cross. He doesn't deserve pain. He doesn't deserve the punishment that comes by sin. He does not deserve it, but he absorbs it. Why? Because of love, right? He's willing to give up his life for us. But how often this is very different than how we act when bad things happen. Notice, let's be honest right now. I'm going to be honest. I'm going to be the first one to be honest with you. When good things happen to me, I never ask God why. When bad things happen to me, I never stop asking God why. Right? When good things happen, we never stop and ask God, why me, God? Why all the blessing? Why all the health? Why all the jobs? Why all the, thank you. But when bad things happen, we cannot stop asking God, why me? Why not him? But when we stop to think about it, aren't we sinners? Isn't it by definition that sinners get bad things? Right? Then how come we never give thanks for the good things that we undeservedly get? There's a letter from the second to third century. It's called the letter to Diognetus. Not sure. I hope that I pronounced that correctly. But it's described as the pearl of early Christian apologetics. It's one of those old documents. And in it describes one section that I love so much. It just describes the wonder of what Jesus, the righteous, did for us. It begins by saying, he did not hate us. See, we are sinners. We are supposed to get hatred and condemnation. But Jesus did not hate us or reject us or bear a grudge against us. Instead, he was patient and forbearing. In his mercy, he took upon himself our sins. Look at this. I love this part. He himself gave up his own son as a ransom for us. The holy one for the lawless. The guiltless for the guilty. The just for the unjust. The incorruptible for the corruptible. The immortal for the mortal. Beautiful. Kapan lagi? Zaman sekarang tulisan kayak gitu kan juara. Yeah. Beautiful words. This is second or third century loh. For what else but his righteousness could have covered our sins? In whom was it possible for us, the lawless and the ungodly, to be justified except in the Son of God alone? And finally, this is the doxology. This is the praise because of what Jesus has done. The author says, oh, sweet exchange. Oh, the incomprehensible work of God. Oh, the unexpected blessings that the sinfulness of many should be hidden in one righteous person, while the righteousness of one should justify many sinners. Now, when, you know, sinners, we deserve eternal hell. And when you think about that, okay, I deserve eternal hell. Okay, I deserve eternal hell. Today, I'm just late to work. I mean, you know, it puts your bad day into perspective, right? There's a famous cartoon. I don't know, maybe you've watched this before. Can you see that? Sorry. So the guy's praying, please, Lord, protect me. And then a stone was thrown at him, and then he was angry, why me, right? And then he noticed that actually Jesus was getting all the stones. And then he said, oh, I'm sorry, did you get one? I might have missed one, I'm sorry. Very simple cartoon, but it's true. Yesterday when we have

0: worship clinic on Friday. But Jakob shared this simple, actually, well, yeah, he was sharing the life of C.J. Mahaney, one of, you know, one of the pastors in the U.S. And apparently when C.J., when he was asked, okay, C.J., how are you doing? And he makes it a habit to answer like this, C.J., how are you doing? Better than I deserve. Oh, that's nice. Biasa kita kan, baik-baik saja, luar biasa. Very rohani, I mean, very spiritual. Very spiritual, but I think that's very gospel-centric. How are you? Apa kabar? Lebih dari yang aku layak dapatkan. Wah! Itu di Biblika, saudara, di Alkitabiah itu. It's more according to the gospel. Because you see, we implicitly believe, right? We implicitly believe that if we love and serve Jesus, we believe that we should experience more good things than bad things. That can happen, but that's not the promise. Remember what Romans 8:28 said? All things work together for good. All things, not good things work together for good, no. All things, that means bad things will happen to you. Good things will happen to you. Our son will die, you know that? This building, if we don't do anything with this building, it will collapse. Jamuhan. You leave your food at the table, you don't do anything, dimakan semut. Ants will come, or at least, what is jamuhan? Expired, yeah? What is jamuhan? Well, it will grow mold, yes. Thank you. Our bodies will decay. The longer you live, the weaker you get. Relationship will go dry if you don't water it with, if you don't water your relationship with affection every day. It is the way of things. In science, we call it entropy. All things go into, you know, to oblivion, to death. So when good things happen to you, it's God. Because things are supposed to be bad. Get my point? Things are supposed to be bad. The normal thing in life is going south. That's how we say it in English. Going south means going bad. But when things go good, it's not because of you, it's because of God. That's why let's stop being an overly sentimental Christians, luar biasa, but let's be realistic, biblical Christian who think like this. Think like this. If I still have a roof on top of my head, if I still have food and drink on the table, thank you, God. If I still have a job, a paycheck to pay the bills, that's you, God. If I have a family who loves me, someone there to squeeze my hand, especially the little ones, someone to call me, hug me, to hug and call me mommy and daddy, that's God's doing. I remember when Yemima, Pak Yafet, dimana Pak Yafet? Yemima, oh, Pak Yafet is, you know, one of staffs here, and then his daughter Yemima, I was Yemima, I was called her, and she never responded. She was hiding behind his big daddy, and then she was afraid of me. She was not used to me, and then one time we just bye Yemima, and then I was so happy. I'm pretty sure that's not me. That's the Holy Spirit working. But that's it. The point is, if you know, all the good things in your life happen because of God. If you belong to a good, solid church with godly friends under godly leadership, that's God. See, let me ask you, when was the last time you thanked God for your pastors? Pernah enggak, saudara? Terima kasih Tuhan. Saya dibimbing oleh bapak ini, ibu ini. Because anybody can be your pastor, and anybody can guide your life. And if it's the wrong person, wow, your life might be different today, right? Thank God for your teachers, for your mentors, for your coaches, for your partners. If someone knows all about you, your flaws, your weakness, your sins and yet decides to love and stay with you, that's God. Let me repeat that. If there is someone right now who knows you, who knows all your bad things, all your sins, all your flaws, but then he or she decides to love and stay with you, she will not leave you. That's God, not you. So give thanks to him. Give thanks. In the midst of suffering, give thanks. We should deserve more bad things in our life. But like this cartoon kind of like, you know, simply portrayed, actually Jesus got all the bad things. And we get all the good things that we don't deservedly get. Finally, the last one, Jesus, go back to our verse. The righteous from the unrighteous, that he might bring us to God, being put to death in the flesh, but made alive in the spirit. Now, Peter's use of bring us to God, when Jesus suffered, he died on the cross, he rose again. What did he do? Jesus suffered to bring us to God. Bring here means access, approach to God. These two verses kind of like complement the verse. So here we have Romans 5 and Ephesians 3. Through Jesus, we have access. We can go with boldness to the Lord. If you remember, when one of the cool thing happened, one of my favorite things that happened after Jesus died on the cross. If you remember, at least three of the Gospels mention that at the moment of Jesus' death, a thick curtain inside the temple tore from top to bottom. Remember? Apa itu? Curtain itu apa? Tapi kebalik sekarang. Tiga terbelah. It's exposing the most holy place so that everyone now can go inside. See, traditionally, this is what's supposed to happen. Traditionally, only once a year, okay, on the Day of Atonement, Yom Kippur, a person can go inside to the most holy place. And it's not just any person. It has to be the high priest. In our language, cannot be the evangelist. Cannot be the associate pastor. Cannot be the lead pastor. Has to be the gembala of the gembala of the gembala of the gembala, you see. The priest of the priest of the priest, right? And preparations to go to the holy place involve ritual baths. You gotta wear special clothes. You have 5 separate animal sacrifices, and yet still the priest enter scared. If I do something wrong, I'm gonna die. Because that's what happened, you know. And then what? Just to make sure that, you know, if he died, and just, you know, it's a kind of problem, right? When someone died and we cannot go in, if we go in, we die. So how do we know? You don't know, right? There's no smartwatch that indicates the priest has died inside. So what do they do? The priest wore bells on his robe. So if the bell stopped ringing, he died. So you just, okay, pull the cords. You get the picture? To go into the most holy place, to approach God, to go into the throne of grace, it's so scary and difficult. But because of Jesus, Hebrews says, now we can approach the throne of grace with confidence. Just go. Gak perlu pakai belt. You don't have to be afraid. And this image of the curtain torn down and the image of people just going into the most holy place, that will be radical and shocking. But for us, awesome. So that means I can come to the Lord. That means because of Jesus, we do not need a protective curtain. We can be exposed to God and be alive. Not the other way around. God is not a virus when we're exposed and we die. No. We are the virus. But now we've been cleansed and we can come. We can draw near to God. See, now, because of this is my point in telling you all that, we have access is, now listen here. This is our reality now. This is our story. This is our script. This is our anchor. Jarak eh jarak. Jangkar, jangkar. Anchor is jangkar. Why do I say that? Often, when we suffer, we are living in response to our emotion. When we suffer, kita biasa lebih digerakkan oleh emosi. Even those of us who are the logical type, the more reasonable type, pain can skew that. Pain can hurt us. So, we must develop, I think, the ability to tell the difference between what is real and what is true. Let me repeat that. We must able to distinguish between, on one hand, what is real, apa yang sungguh-sungguh, gitu ya, and what is true, apa yang betul, apa yang benar. Simple example. Do you remember when you were first learning how to swim? Oh, gak bisa berenang semua ya? Cannot swim. I remember the first time when I learned how to swim. I mean, I think I was in a swimming lesson, the atlas, or not, I forgot, but basically swimming lesson. But I was afraid. I was afraid to learn how to swim. The fear is real, got it? The fear is real. It's because it's in my head, there's a story of drowning. In my head, there's a story of drowning. The script goes like this. Number one, I cannot swim. Number two, I'm short. Still am. Number three, the pool is deep. Number four, if I go down, I cannot breathe. Number five, that means game over, right? That's the story of drowning. But the fear is real. But is it true? The fear is real, but is the story true? Not necessarily. We need to unscript. The story of drowning forgets a couple of things. Number one, the character of my parents, who is there. Number two, the supervision of the lifeguards. If things happen, it's gonna, you know, help me. Number three, my ability to learn. Number four, how much fun swimming can be. Number five, I want to go swim with that person. Whoa. See? It's another story. Now, when you take all of this into account, is learning how to swim still scary? Yes! But, see, this is what happens. The drowning story, it goes into the background. See? The I can swim story goes into the foreground. Jadi cerita atau kisah tenggelam itu ke latar belakang gitu. Sedangkan kisah aku bisa berenang, aku mau berenang itu ke depan, ke pikiran depan kita, ya. Yeah? So the another narrative must unscript the other narrative, the swimming narrative. Yeah, the swimming narrative, the story of having fun in water with friend and family has to comes to the foreground. The point is, don't let the story of drowning get so large that it obscures the story of fun, being able to swim. Jangan sampai cerita tenggelam lebih besar sehingga kita nggak bisa melihat bahwa ternyata ada cerita lain, ada kisah lain yang kita bisa alami, yaitu aduh senangnya bisa berenang. See, we admit the real. But we hold on to the truth, that's the point. Kita mengakui, ya ini serem, ini susah, ini berat. This is difficult, this is painful, this is heartbreaking. I cannot stop crying. We admit that. But we must hold on to the truth. God is with me. God is mighty to save. I belong to Him. Nothing I can do, nothing I have done can be able to lessen His love for me. That means okay, I always have hope. We admit the real, but we hold on to the truth. This must come to the foreground, this must come to the background, not the other way around. So when we suffer, sometimes, right, we often make the real beat down the true, right? Don't let that happen. Preach the gospel to yourself. The truth must come forward. The truth must filter and affect the real. Yang ini ngefek yang ini, bukan kebaliknya, saudara ya. This must filter and affect the real. The truth must affect the real. Or make it like this. You have a magnifying glass. Magnifying glass. What is that in Indonesian? Surya kaca. Surya apa? Bahasanya bagus sekali. Kaca pembesar. Magnifying glass. Magnifying glass makes small things seem so big. Surya kaca. Okay, maybe like you. That happens in suffering, right? When we suffer, things feels like that. The pain seems so big. The pain seems so dominant, so overwhelming. But see, when you put a magnifying glass on an object, do you make the object bigger? Bisa tambah besar nggak? Tak kasih, besar gitu. No, it just looks bigger. If you remove the magnifying glass, it's small. It's the same with our heart, see? What is your magnifying glass? Your magnifying glass is your heart, your scared heart, your sinful heart. Every little things look big. But if you remove the magnifying glass and you use God's eyes, all things will put in the right size. And you can trust Him again. And I'm soon of paraphrase. And then we can look, remember our story. Remember the gospel story. I'm paraphrasing a biblical counselor, but this is how I'm going to say it. The gospel story allows us to say, I am strong enough to be weak. I am loved enough to be vulnerable. I am secure enough to fail. It's okay to be weak. You are strong enough to be weak. It's okay if you fail. You are secure enough in Jesus Christ. So go. Make failure your companion. It's okay. Because your security is not in your accomplishment, your security is not in your achievement, your security is in Jesus Christ. I am secure enough to fail. And finally, put to death, right? The flesh, crucifixion, put to death in the flesh, verse 18, last one, it's the crucifixion of Jesus, and the other one, made alive in the spirit, is the resurrection. Okay, so Peter is basically saying this. Jesus suffered when he was crucified. But that crucifixion only leads to a resurrection. Similarly, we as Christians, we endure suffering. We endure what? Carrying our cross, right? We endure that. When we do that, we know that we are walking on the path to glory, to a resurrected life. There will be glory. There will be vindication. Vindication to pemenaran. Vindication. There will be victory. There will be the crown of glory waiting for us. It's a beautiful message. See, the thing is, when we talk about suffering, when we talk about the reality of pain and suffering, you can try other religions. I mean, you have other medicines besides Christianity, but it's different. See, when you go to Islam, for example, it counsels that you have to submit to the will of Allah. That means, if pain happens, accept it. This is the will of Allah. One doctor says, doctors in Muslim countries tell one pastor, he said, parents grieve when their baby dies, but they don't protest. Interesting. Parents, they grieve when their babies die, but they don't protest. Why? Because that's their mindset, you see. Submission. Islam is submission, right? To submit. Hinduism teaches what? Suffering is deserved. We commit something bad in our previous life, so now we must pay the cost. So you deserve the suffering, it's okay. Buddhism admits life is suffering. So also embrace suffering. Modern secularism, modern people, what happened when they suffer? When they suffer? They will look someone to sue. They will look someone to blame, right? This is not supposed to happen. Whose fault is this? Whose fault is this? See? That's modern people. They will just sue somebody. Not sue as in person named Sue. Okay, Sue itu apa? menuntut. Just sue somebody. But Christianity, again, I'm not critiquing other religion. I'm just saying that Christianity is unique in a sense like this. In one hand, the gospel says, the gospel secures us enough to be able to protest with God. Just look, read Job, read Lamentations. In fact, read Jeremiah, read Psalms 88. The Bible allows you to protest, to be angry at God, to grieve, to protest, to complain. In a way, you are free to reject God and the way this world runs. See, the Bible teaches us that we have a God who somehow lets himself to be crucified. I mean, let himself to be killed. He's a God. Think about it. He's a God who allowed himself to be killed. That means we can protest. We can be honest with him. But at the same time, there's a hope, isn't it? There's a hope that one day God will conquer evil and death. One day all our pain and problem will go away. And our hope lies. This is what all this. Verse 18 is leading to this. This is the final verse. Who has gone into heaven and is at the right hand of God, with angels, authorities, and powers having been subjected to him. That means at the end of the day, yes, you will. Yes, there's suffering. Yeah, you. It's okay to protest. It's okay to cry. It's okay to doubt. It's okay to ask questions. It's okay to be angry. It's okay, but Be angry to God. Complain to God. Don't complain to others. God can take your anger. He's God. God can take your frustration. He is God. God can take your sins. He did. Amen? So you can bring all the bitterness in your heart, bring it to God. That's the right outlet. Don't bring it to others. Where else can we go but to the Lord? After that, when we surrender, but things still don't go our way, we remember that one day things will be okay. We know the ending story. We know that the end will be good. See, Peter, when he wrote this, he was writing to people living under tyranny of Rome. It's hard to worship in Rome because everybody around you is, you know, the rich, the powerful, the educated, they all worship Caesar or other gods. Now sometimes we suffer not because of our sins. Sometimes we suffer because of the toxic culture around us, right? Because of the toxic system around us. Something that we cannot find. We live in a country or a city or whatever that is bad for our faith. That push us, you know. Today we may not live under a tyrant or a dictator like emperor so and so, but arguably, but today we are pressed down by other unseen tyrants, you know, tyrants by the name of power, consumerism, comparison, convenience. Are we pressed down by comparison? We want to compare, his house is bigger, so I want to get a bigger house. Are we pressed down by the tyrant called convenience? Oh, we must, you know, what would you do? I must, whatever I do, I must do it how to, based on convenience, right? But we fight against them. We fight every day. We fight against these tyrants with our generosity, our humility, forgiveness, integrity, all of that. Some battles we will lose. Good guys in this world sometimes we lose and the wicked win, right? And we question, oh, what's happening? Should we escape the country? Lari like Singapore inside. Let's run away. But this verse is reminding us the time for tyrants is up. It's dead. I like movies. And if you're with me, then you know, it's like superhero movies. In the Marvel universe, you have the Avengers, you know, Captain America and the gang.
1: Yeah.
0: Right. And And the Avengers who are there, they are superheroes who fight battles that normal human never could. That's the description. Superheroes who fight battle that no one ever could in the mortal, I mean, in the Marvel universe. Ours is not a Marvel universe. Unfortunately, we don't have Thor or Hulk. But we have something better. We have the moral universe, not the Marvel universe. In the moral universe, there's the law of God. Amen?
1: Amen.
0: There is the law of God. This world is being run by the just judge. He is the ultimate avenger. Just one. He does not come with a hammer, a shield, or an arrow. No offense to Captain America, Thor, and Hawkeye. He will bring something bigger. The whole kingdom of heaven. Tyrants, beware. Justice will come. Everything will be made right. That's our hope. So as we go into our pain and suffering, remember that one day justice will be served. Things will be all right. The sun will rise again and he will be glorified. Let's pray.

Come on, just lift up your hands. Setiap dari kita angkat tanganmu. And just worship God. Just begin to worship God with your voice, with everything you've got. Begin to thank Him. Ucapkan syukurmu kepada Tuhan.

We pray that the eyes of your understanding will be enlightened, that you may know what is the exceeding greatness of his power to usward who believe. And according to the working of his mighty power, which he wrought in Christ when he raised him from the dead and he set him at his own right hand in heavenly places. He's far above all principality and power and might and dominion and every name that is named, not only in this world, but in the world that is to come. And God hath put all things under his feet